0: You've done your research.
1: I'm going to put $100. I'm going to put $100 to win on Renegade.
0: I like that. All right. 4-1. Quick 400 right there. That'll work.
1: Absolutely.
0: Yeah, nice of Florida State to offer up their mascot for the weekend, right?
1: Yeah, and then, of course, I'll always play my 617, which not bad. You know, Commandment, that's not bad. Brad Cox horse, you know, and then have Renegade in the middle and then have kind of a long shot, 13-14-1.
0: My what has a horse?
1: 617, area code Massachusetts. That's been my, you know that. You've seen me play 617. You, and tell them, BK, I play numbers. I don't, and I'm good at the numbers game here.
0: Why do I tell them? You tell them.
1: I've been good at horse race picking. That's my best of all these sports. I make money at the track. I very seldom go to the track and lose money.
0: Yeah, now you are very good at that.
1: And that's all about, and that's all about numbers with me. And just, you know, I don't, you know, I don't sit there with the daily racing form. You know, back in the day, the daily racing form used to look like the Awesome American Statesman. It was that big old thing. It's not as big anymore, but I don't go through all that. That's too much. I don't study horse racing enough. You know, I know enough about some trainers, some jockeys, and then I get a chance to watch it because I have the network that has horse racing. So I, you know, Thursdays, Fridays, every once in a while I'll watch.
0: Yeah, I believe the Daily Racing Mag used to be known as the Daily Racist. Do I have that right?
1: No, the Daily Racing Form, it used to be called.
0: Oh, okay. I thought they called it the Daily Racist. I guess no. I have that incorrect. Sorry about that. Yeah, you're good. You're good at betting horses. And, like, I think the two times I've asked you to put money down, like, hey, whatever you're doing, just throw a few extra bones and give me the winnings. I think those are the two times you've lost. So I'll spare you this year.
1: So, folks, anybody going to the races, I'm going 1-8. 12 and 15.
0: All right, coming up next, a little NFL conversation. How many teams are going to be tanking for Arch Manning next year? We'll try to figure that out. Coming up, this is Bucky and BK on 1300 The Zone in the iHeartRadio app.
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0: Bucky Godbolt and Brad Kellman. All right, Buck, I want to get your thoughts on something that you and I were talking about before yesterday's show. It didn't make it on yesterday's show, but you had some thoughts about what the NFL this coming season and maybe the 2027 NFL draft as well.
1: Yes, sir. Who's tanking and who has to really tank? Who's just going to be bad? As well as the Jets have drafted, they did a pretty good job of drafting. They don't, it's not like they have to just tank. They're going to be tanked anyway. They're the Jets.
0: Well, you know my thought. You can't win in this league if you don't have a quarterback.
1: Yeah, no, I agree.
0: So when we're talking about tanking and we're talking about, okay, who's going to be the most likely to draft high in next year's draft, you look at teams with the worst quarterback situations. So the Jets are near the top of that list. I mean, they've got Geno Smith as their projected starting quarterback. Right. This fall, we know what Geno Smith is nowadays. So, yeah, they've got some talent. They did draft Cade Klubnik, by the way, Austin's own, in the fourth round. Now, a fourth round quarterback would never take you out of drafting a top five quarterback if you have a top five pick next year.
1: And we've seen him over the last couple of years. He's not what they thought he was going to be.
0: No, definitely not. But Cade Klubnik might get a chance if the Jets are horrible and they are near the bottom of the standings. Then they might see, okay, well, do we have anything with this fourth rounder? If we do, then we don't need to draft the quarterback.
1: But yeah, and we've got it, and we've got to see. That's why I'm thinking Geno Smith's not going to last very long.
0: No, I don't think so. So the Jets are one of those teams, right? It feels like they're always in that conversation, but they definitely will be in 2027. I think the Dolphins in their division. I mean. Yes. They paid Malik Willis a lot of money. I'm not super sold on him. No disrespect to Quinn Ewers. And look, it's not just the quarterback. I mean, the Dolphins got rid of Tyreek Hill. They traded Jalen Waddle. Like, they got rid of Bradley Chubb. Like, a lot of their best players, they shipped off. It feels like they are trying to rebuild right now.
1: Absolutely.
0: New head coach, obviously. So they're a team that I think is going to be projected a lot to have a high pick next year. Cleveland, I mean, like the Jets.
1: Always.
0: Always in that mix. You got to throw them in there. Arizona, they had a top three pick this year. They got rid of little Kyler. He's on your Minnesota Vikings now. Like, they're a team that could be in the QB sweepstakes. So, I don't know. I mean, those teams might tank. It's harder to tank in football than it is in basketball.
1: It's just easy to tank because you're terrible. You're not tanking on purpose. You're just not good.
0: No, look, in the NBA – you see teams like lose 10, 15 games straight to close out their year. And like, you see the rotations, you see who plays and who doesn't. Right. And it's clear that they're trying to tank. In the NFL, I mean, the Texans a couple of years ago, they cost themselves the number one pick when they ended up with CJ Stroud. They weren't tanking. Like, the Jets had a chance to get Trevor Lawrence, but they won some random games late in a year. So it's, you can't really tank in the NFL. You don't have enough players on your game day roster to bench a bunch of dudes. And if you don't try, you're going to get hurt. So guys are trying. So, yeah, you just sort of look more at the bad teams. And like you said, a lot of these groups won't even have to try to be bad.
1: No, that's generally the Jets. It's generally the Browns, the Jets, the Raiders. It's generally those teams.
0: Yeah.
1: They're trying to win games. They just can't win games no matter what they do. They don't have a quarterback.
0: Excuse me, Buck. I think those are kind of your top four when it comes to quarterbacks right there. I mean, you look at a team like Atlanta, if Michael Penix just gets hurt again and he looks like he's not long for the NFL. I don't know if their overall roster is bad enough for them to be drafting super high, but they're a team. I mean, the Saints, if Tyler Shuck is no good, again, their roster, I think, is too good for them to draft like top three or four, but
1: yes.
0: They could be a team that needs a quarterback. So those are kind of the teams that at least I think of that. And next year's QB class is supposed to be really good. Now, it happens all the time where on May 1st in the previous year, we're saying, man, next year's quarterback class is going to be awesome. And then you get to the next year and it's like, ooh, never mind. But you've got Arch, you've got Dante Moore, you've got Tobago Chambliss. You've got C.J. Carr out of Notre Dame. I mean, there's a laundry list of QBs who are expected. I mean, Drew Mestemaker at Oklahoma State. Remember the North Texas transfer?
1: Who knows what's going to happen with Sorsby? Who knows?
0: I'm taking Sorsby out of the first round.
1: Well, he may be playing North Dallas 40 when he's in jail or whatever he's doing.
0: You think he's going to jail?
1: whatever he's doing, wherever he's playing, some semi-pro league, because he won't be able to play for Tech this year.
0: He won't be playing college football, that's for sure. No. So it'll be tough for him to go in round one, having sat out his last year of college. I guess he can't call it eligibility because he won't be eligible to play.
1: God, it just still seems like that's such a dumb move. That's a problem. I'm glad you put yourself into addiction camp.
0: Right. And I guess Julian's saying too, and I don't think he's as good of a pro prospect as some of those other names, but
1: I'm with you on that. I don't see him being I see him being okay, a nice backup, if you need him for a couple games. I don't see him being a week in, week out quarterback in the NFL.
0: Yeah, ask me after this year. I mean, he was a Heisman finalist in his first year as a starter. And Ohio State was undefeated until the Big Ten championship game. Of course, it's Ohio State. Yeah, I mean, they've got elite talent around him, which always makes life easier for a quarterback. But, yeah, in his first year as a starter, being a Heisman finalist, it's pretty good. I mean, he's a little undersized. He's 6'1". He doesn't have as good of an arm as some of these other guys. I'll even throw the Norris Sellers in there. Like, those guys have better arms.
1: He's not an escape artist where he can just get away and take off and go. He's not Pavia.
0: Jordan Reed of ESPN, he released his first mock draft for 2027 yesterday, and he's got Arch Manning going number one to Arizona.
1: Makes sense.
0: So, yeah, part of these mock drafts, you're predicting the players, but you're also, trying to predict the teams who are going to be the worst. And Arizona's one of those in that conversation. He's got Arch going to the desert.
1: Be better than going to Cleveland.
0: Going to hell would be better than going to
1: Cleveland. that's a good one.
0: It's a true one, isn't it?
1: Going to hell would be better than going to Cleveland.
0: Got to get that on a shirt somewhere.
1: Yeah, no kidding.
0: I know the Jets are the Jets, but I'd rather see Arch end up there than in Cleveland.
1: Oh, for sure.
0: I'll take door number three, please.
1: They've got a new coach, right, Cleveland?
0: Yeah, it's a new year. Of course they have a new coach.
1: Yeah, that's right. It's a new year. They should have a new coach.
0: Todd Monken is the new Browns coach.
1: Oh, my goodness.
0: The Georgia offensive coordinator for a few years. He's the guy. By the way, in the Jordan Reed mock draft that I just referenced, and we'll end this here, he's got four Longhorns going not only in the first round, but in the top 11. Wow. Remember, that's what Ohio State had this year.
1: Yes.
0: With Carnell Tate at 4, Arvel Reese at 5, Sonny Styles at 7, Caleb Downs at 11. Kind of psychotic that I know that off the top of my head. Jordan Reed has Arch going 1 to Arizona, Cam Coleman going 5 to Vegas, be teammates with Fernando Mendoza, Trevor Goosby going a pick later, 6 to Atlanta, and then Colin Simmons going 11 to Washington.
1: Wow.
0: Which I would not like that as a Cowboys and Longhorns fan.
1: Let me tell you something. If that's happening, your team should be playing in the national championship game.
0: Well, it's no guarantee. I mean, Ohio State, I know they won it 2 years ago, but They lost in their first playoff game this year. So having talent obviously helps, but doesn't warrant you anything. You got to go out and earn it. So there you go.
1: There you go, Coach.
0: All right, a quick pause. Evan Veith from Inside Texas will join the show. We'll talk Texas baseball and a little Longhorn football coming up. This is Bucky and BK on 1300 The Zone and the iHeartRadio app.
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0: conversation to get into. And Evan covers everything over at IT. Evan, good to see you, man. How are you today?
1: Good to see you guys. I'm doing well.
2: That is cool. It's always good to see you, man.
0: Yeah. How was, before we dive into the sports, I know you took a trip to the Big Easy last weekend. How was NOLA?
1: Took a little weekend off. It was pretty much the only one where my girlfriend and I could both kind of take a weekend in the spring. And then obviously the fall is going to be crazy. So a lot of fun. Ate and drank through the entire city, which is about all you can ask for in a place like that.
0: I'm going to start calling you Zion Veith or Evan Williamson.
1: God, I didn't need that much.
0: No, nobody does.
2: He's right.
0: Well, big weekend coming up. We'll start with a little baseball here, Evan. Texas, Mississippi State, a top 10 matchup at the dish, weather permitting. What a great test. I mean, this feels like June baseball here in the first weekend of May. Your thoughts on this Mississippi State team, and how do you kind of see this series playing out?
1: Yeah, Schloss noted yesterday when we talked to him, like, this is the most complete team Texas has played yet. I think it's you look at the Auburn series early on and go, man, that's a pitching staff that's going to be hard to beat and hard to top. And, you know, Friday night, they didn't hit very well and the bullpen blew it, but they ended up hitting pretty well and outpitched them in Saturday and Sunday. And then look at A&M, that's an offense that you can't beat. And obviously we know they didn't beat that offense and probably played down compared to how A&M had been pitching up to that point. Mississippi State maybe isn't as individually good at those specific spots, but altogether the best combo of pitching and hitting and disciplined defense and a really good head coach. Just one of those teams that you circle in the fall and say, hey, we're going to have to be at our best once this game happens. And I think it comes at a good time because, you know, today's May 1st, very beginning of the month, and the beginning of the month where the postseason starts. And obviously you think of postseason baseball and Texas baseball as a June thing. And, you know, you build your team all the way up there, but you want to make sure that your team is hitting their strides in May so they can play their best ball in June. And when I think of last year's team, I think, hey, like they had some good series at the end. I think of that A&M sweep, but eventually when it hit May, those injuries really started catching up to them and they played some of their worst ball then. And then the SEC tournament, whatever, you'd play the long season, your first season head coach, but then you lose in your regional to a team in UTSA that you should probably be beating, especially kind of given the optics of it being, you know, the team down the road, a smaller program. So you really need to get going right now. And I think this is the perfect weekend to say, like, hey, this is an Omaha team. This is the kind of quality we're going to be playing, not even just in the regional, but like super regional level and better. So you got to go out and show this weekend that you can back the order bats. You can compete against a good pitching staff. And I'm less concerned about the bullpen and the pitching staff. You know, they have their individual games where things get dicey, but overall that's been a really good part of the team for the last 4 or 5 weeks outside of, you know, A&M. So yeah, can these back of the order bats play well enough? And can the guys that you know are stars, your Tinney, Robbins, Pack, Volantis, Cozart, Riojas, who could use another good game, a little bit of a bounce back. Like if they're at the top of the game, we know Texas can beat anyone, but this is the most complete team that they're going to play in the regular season. So if they're not on their A game, like Mississippi State's going to take advantage of everything that comes their way.
2: Yeah, I think this is one where Valances has to have one of his better pitching. You know, he's pitched really, really well. This one as a Friday starter, this one is the one that they really need to start out where, I mean, I'm not saying they got to score 7 or 8 runs, but if they score 4 or 5 runs and he pitches the way we know he can pitch, this would be a great start on a Friday.
1: Well, I think, Bucky, you look at what this team is and you're saying if we're going to win in Omaha or in the postseason, like 5-2 is our sweet spot. Let's find the 5 runs. And that probably comes a lot from the top of your order, Robbins, Tinney, Pack. And that's why sometimes people make big deals out of things that may not end up being big deals. Now, it's important to, you know, make sure that the players at the bottom of your order are playing as well as possible. But sometimes teams will win with some clear flaws in their roster. I think of last year's LSU team had 5 pitchers pretty much, and they just rode those guys through the entirety of the postseason. Their arms almost fell off, but they'll do that for a national championship. So I think this is a team where on your best day, you're just going Volantis 6, Cozart for 3, and you're lucky if you're the other team if you're getting 2 runs off of that. So that's where you can easily find wins for Texas. What I'm really keying in on is, okay, you use Volantis, you use a long relief Cozart. The next day, is Ruger going to be at his A game and at his best? You know, I'm not sure how deep into the baseball weeds you guys are on statistics, but FIP, FIP is something that is on the less advanced side of super advanced nerdy stats, but it basically is how well are you pitching if you just take out the things you can't control, which is balls in play. How are you striking batters out? How are you walking batters? How are you giving up home runs? Ruger Riojas is first in that category in the SEC. His problem has been batted balls in play have been landing in the wrong spots. Outfield defense hasn't exactly been tremendous, and he gives up hard hits to the gaps. That happens. But when you're talking about the pitcher who's at his best, is one of the best in the conferences, it's Riojas. So you get one of those signature early season performances from him after a good Valances performance. It's going to be hard to beat Texas 2 out of 3 times.
2: Yes. Yeah.
0: Evan Veith of Inside Texas and InsideTexas.com joining us here on Bucky and BK. One more baseball question here, Evan. I know you talked about the bats at the bottom of the order needing to pick things up a little bit. I know Tuesday was against Sam Houston, and Mississippi State's a hell of a lot better than the ghost of Sam Houston, as we like to call them on this show. But Casey Borba, 3-run home run. Ethan Mendoza, big hit. Temo Becerra, big hit. You feel like maybe those guys are finding something, or is it just a case of, well, you're going to have to see it against better competition than Sam Houston?
1: You know, it can't hurt at the very least. Like, you know, having a comeback win where you put up 14 runs or 15 runs, excuse me, like that feels good, especially given that, like I said, the last 3 weeks I think has been a bit tough on the team just because they started without Rodriguez, and then Rodriguez comes back. But, you know, you still had your losses. You're still dropping some games you don't feel good about. Pendergrass looks great now. He's going to be out for a few more weeks, I assume. I think he might be ready for the very last series of the season. So having that game was pretty nice for the team just to say, like, hey, we can go and score and win a shootout, even if it is Sam Houston. I think for Becerra, Mendoza, it's a bit of kind of what you expect. Like, you should be getting some base hits against teams of that level. But for Borba, you know, that was his first homer of April, and that was the last game they played in April. So he really, really needed that just to see a batted ball go. It's talking about, you know, 3-point shooters. Like, sometimes you just need, if you're 1 for your last 12, sometimes you just need to see that second go in, and then you're back to normal for yourself. And that's how baseball works. That's how sports works. You go through slumps and you go through little pieces where you feel like you're doing everything right, and still things aren't going your way with the results. So Borba's been steadily having fewer strikeouts, hitting more foul balls far, which he was doing early in the season, and then eventually accumulated into, okay, those foul balls are now going inside of the lines, and it's a fair ball, it's a homer. So Schlosser talked about how they tried to make a few adjustments with him, might have overcorrected him a little bit, trying to have him hit the ball the other way, causing him to swing and miss a lot. So I think Borba's one to really look out for this weekend. Like, oh, was this kind of a sign of, okay, we're getting back to what we saw from Casey Borba early in the year? And yeah, I think Mendoza and Becerra, if they're just good base hit guys, like that's all Texas needs them to be. And then anything else from Larson, Duplantier, Livingston is extra. And, you know, Livingston had a homer against Vanderbilt. Larson, he's really good at taking these long at-bats. And even Rodriguez, who's not even bottom of the order now, he's hit quite well in his return. I think he's been one of the 4 best hitters on the team since he got back. So I'm feeling a lot more bullish about the lineup than I was about a week ago. And we'll see how that works out. I think this top 7 can give you the right support that you need going down the stretch.
2: That's cool. Evan, a football question. You know, with the end of spring and guys going, some guys getting a chance to go home. You know, back in my day, it was like, get away from me. I will see you later. Maybe see you in a couple of weeks. Go visit your family for a month and then get back towards campus and get on the apartments and start seeing you every day. But this is, and generally, when you have a team that's a pretty healthy team leaving the spring, a lot of guys get to go home. A lot of guys get to get a break and get away. I mean, it looks like this team has guys that can go home and relax. And, you know, the quarterback was in a boot for a little bit, but we know he's fine. You know, the tackle been, you know, nursing his shoulder, but it seems like he's going to be just fine. It's nice to have some time away from this. And coaches now will hit the road. You know, they'll start bringing in guys in June, because we know what Sark does in June. He's had some great June since he's been here with high school recruiting, and the guys getting on the road. Are there guys that you know about out there that we'll be looking for the University of Texas to really be after, focus in June? Some of these high school players that may be just top level guys we may see on campus in June?
1: Yeah, I think every year you're going to see a coach like Sarkisian, and every big time coach around the country has, you know, they're kind of 3 or 4 blue chip guys that they're pounding the table for. Mm-hmm. Like, don't let this guy sign anywhere else. And I think the 3 this year, given that the quarterback's going to be a bit more of a lottery ticket and Ty Knudsen, and, you know, you just signed Dia Bell last time. You can't
2: go
1: double dip that hard. It's at wide receiver with Easton Royale, who we've known already committed to the team, but you got to play defense with specifically LSU. He's visiting Ole Miss, I believe, this weekend, or just got off his visit with Ole Miss. So mm-hmm. It's a kid from Louisiana. Like, those guys 5 to 10 years ago never left the state. So you got to play defense with him. Ismael Kamara, who is this giant freak, I believe Gilmer High School, French offensive tackle. You know, he's still listed as an interior offensive line on three and rivals. He's going to be playing left tackle if he comes to Texas. Just an athletic specimen, really. You just don't see guys like that at 17 years old ever. I mean, could probably go, at least athleticism-wise, be in the NFL right now. Now it's about refining your technique, all the good stuff with the offensive line. But that's someone they're going to have to go the distance with. Oregon's the big competitor. And then John Meredith, the cornerback, who we saw an RPM come in recently, but you know, an April May RPM doesn't mean anything when you're going this deep into the NIL and things like that. Now it's nice; it's never bad to see a guy commit to your team, but even if he does commit, like they will be working through June into December to make sure a guy like that is not going to a team like Texas A&M, who A&M's got a pretty good class right now, especially they've got the two top safeties in the state, and they're investing a lot into the offensive line, not Kamara, but it's you already saw Kennedy Brown commit there. So those will probably be the three pound-the-table guys for Texas. And then, as always, like defensive line is just so important to the way that they recruit this team, and Baker and Clark do so well. So just you're just going to see a few names circle through, and then eventually you'll start noticing the guys that keep being brought up and coming back. Like those are the guys that they're really targeting. Come be a part of the 27 class.
0: All right, a quick timeout. More from our conversation with Evan Veith of Inside Texas. That's coming up. This is Bucky and BK on 1300 The Zone and the iHeartRadio app.
3: 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Saturday, May 2nd. Country's biggest stars will be right here in Austin. See Kane Brown, Parker McCollum,

0: Welcome back to Bucky and BK with Bucky Godbolt and Brad Kellner. More from our conversation with Evan Veith of Inside Texas. Well, Bucky, ask you about the future. I want to ask you about the past Longhorns. The NFL draft has come and gone. Not a great one for Texas, at least compared to what we've become used to around here over the past couple of years. But I guess your thoughts, the six Longhorns who were drafted, you can go to UDFA guys too. Maybe your favorite team fit or fits with the now lifetime Longhorns who were taking their talents to the National Football League.
1: Yeah, I will say, at least for Longhorn fans, like, you know, it doesn't win them any Twitter arguments right now and for the next month or two. But, you know that you had two guys come back who would have gone in the first round if it really means that much to you in Arch Manning and Trevor Goosby. And then suddenly you got eight guys drafted, and that's a pretty good number right there. Another two in McDonald and Kanu, who would have been drafted as well. So you go up to double digits again. Of the six who went there, I've really started to come along on the Anthony Hill fit, because the Titans, you know, it was a fall, in my opinion, from his stock that I thought, even coming into the draft, I thought he'd be a top 50 pick, but obviously from preseason. But you know what? This is a team that is really investing into their defensive line right now, and their linebacker room is good. Cedric Gray was like one of the biggest kind of random breakouts last year. I think it was like fourth or third in tackles in the league. And some of that has to do with, you know, your D-line lets guys get past them. But also, this is a guy who can really stop the run. And that allows Hill to kind of come in and learn behind Barton, who's a bit of a veteran, but eventually take that starting job and just be the athlete in that group and run around and go tackle, but go play coverage. He can go be a pass rush player. They also drafted Keldrick Falk. So that's he, Jeffrey Simmons, John Franklin Myers. They got a whole group of guys who can really go after the pass or the passer right now and kind of terrorize these somewhat struggling defensive lines in the South. So that's the thing I'd key in on. I did a optimal fits article and graphic before the draft. And the only one I got right, which, you know, there's 32 teams, I'm not knocking myself for it, is Ethan Burke is a UDFA. I had him as a seventh round pick going to the Ravens. I thought that just worked. You know, that's a team. And I know it's a Harbaugh thing sometimes, but also just deep in their culture is big time special teams players and guys who are just gritty and will work their way up through a depth chart. And so behind Trey Hendrickson, there's not a lot of size. It's pretty much Hendrickson and then, you know, Mike Green, who's just a DPR kind of guy. And I believe there's one of the pass rusher I'm forgetting like that. So Burke is the fifth edge rusher and a special teams guy, could make that first 53. And that's a really good spot to go to if that's the case. So those would be the ones I'd key in on. I like that Manny Muhammad got a chance to go to a playoff team. And you know, the Bears should be back this next year. And that's a cornerback room that was really, really injured last year. Like every single guy missed five plus games, it felt like. So I could see him in the playoffs being alongside Jalen Johnson, having to start for that team and actually making some impact. And of course, you know, the Miami Horns, the Dolphins, Ken Taft and Morin Campbell, that was funny. So they had like 13 picks in the draft or something like that, but a quarter of them were Longhorns. So obviously you love to see that and see those guys sticking around and playing with Quinn Ewers.
0: Yeah, Evan Veith of Inside Texas joining us here on Bucky and BK. I guess one more draft-related question. I know you wrote an article about this and you referenced it a little bit earlier in our conversation. Okay, not a great 2026 draft, but you're seeing all these way too early mocks for next year. And I mean, they're littered with Longhorns at the top. Do you buy into all the hype? I know it's impossible to predict this far out, but like Arch Manning, I mean, Cam Coleman, Trevor Goosby, Colin Simmons, like, do you feel like all four of those guys have legitimate chances to be first round picks next year?
1: You know, I do. I think the only part of it that was a question to me was, how's the draft community going to like Cam Coleman past just, you know, there's a difference between the five-star with hype in college and the five-star with hype to the NFL draft and those very different people who are watching the tape. But, you know, they've already started to really fall in love with him. And he's pretty consensus wide receiver too right now, whether, you know, his production hasn't shown that yet. It's just because of the traits and his ability to get open one-on-one. And they can watch the Auburn-Oklahoma game and see that they, even with 83 yards, he had about 100 left on the field from missed throws and some PIs and things like that. So my question was going to be, would Coleman get the early hype that could sustain throughout the year? And clearly, I mean, he's getting ranked above Simmons and Goosby. I think clearly he's gotten that. So when you start with four in the top 12, it's just really hard to say that they're not going to have those guys get drafted in the first round. Even some of the players from like a really bad Clemson team this past year, like Peter Woods, still went in the first round after not a great year and on a pretty terrible team, just because, you know, like he was really good as a sophomore. And that kind of stuff translates to the NFL, that ability to make plays as a young player as an early declare. So I think four really is the floor for this team. And I say that knowing that the reason Texas would lose if they weren't to make a national championship or weren't to win it is not because of those four guys. It's because of players 15 to 30, the offensive line, penalties, things like that going their way. But if you want to talk about top line talent, clearly there is no better top four going into the season than Texas. And that includes your Ohio States and your Georgias and things like that. Jeremiah Smith's now draft eligible. So you can't even put the, you know, they have these draftees and then Jeremiah Smith, like, you know what they have now.
0: Yeah. I guess to follow up, if there is going to be a fifth, it kind of feels like if there was a Vegas over under for how many Longhorns would go in the first round in 2027, it'd be like 4.5. Cause it does feel like those first four guys. And again, the season hasn't started yet. We're a long way to go, but if there is a fifth Longhorn who can creep into that conversation, Evan, who do you think it would be?
1: I've circled two names. I think the first is Ryan Wingo's got the ceiling to do it for sure. You're going to find people who really, really like Ryan Wingo, who can kind of look past the drops and say, like, you guys seeing what he's doing on these screenplays and the way he moves? It's different from a lot of wide receivers that you scout. He's a bigger, choppier runner in a way that really kind of gives, I guess, horsepower would be the word. Like, he just gets going and gets downhill. And so if the drops aren't a big problem, and I've talked about this before, I think there's a chance where he leads the team in receiving, even if Coleman ends up being the better pure receiver and the more impactful one because of first downs and touchdowns and things like that. But I think Wingo might have the yardage lead in this season. So you're talking about a guy who's a 1,000-yard receiver, early declare, 2 years at Texas where he's a really impactful player. That could be a pick 31, 32 in the NFL draft. And then Raheem Biles is another guy who he just might shoot up the draft boards because they're like, well, we knew he was good at Pitt. He came back another year, and then he goes to the SEC school and dominates again. TFL numbers are going to pop off the page. He's pretty good in coverage as well. Speedy guy, going to test well. I'm not even going to try to get to say Notre Dame's linebacker's name. He's a Samoan player, but he is really good. Probably going to enter as LB1 in the draft. But after that, like, you know, throw any name in the hat, they could be that player. So if you're talking about a one or two linebackers going in the first, Bios is as good a shot as anyone to be that kind of first or second guy.
2: Well, that's interesting, yeah, because I would have him even before Wingo.
1: Mm-hmm. Yeah, you know, I think that's fair, at least right now.
2: That drop stuff has to stop. They're looking at the NFL, they're going to go, dude, you're a receiver and you can't catch. We can throw you all the quick screens. You're not going to score on every one of those. It's the NFL. They're going to come out. Guys are going to hit you. They're going to tackle you. Now, his ability to make you miss, even when you think you're wrapped up on him, is incredible for a wideout. You know, I mean, he's a big kid, but he's not A.J. Brown kind of built like that. He's elusive, and he knows what to do with his body and how to get away with that. But if you can't catch there and you're inconsistent catching, they will just look at you and say, sorry. He's got to get over that. I don't know what that is. I don't know, because, I mean, he's been playing that position for a while. And that is the number one thing you have to do if you're a wide receiver is catch the football. And maybe Chris Jackson can get in his head a little bit about some of that stuff. That's just taking your eye off the ball for some odd reason. And I think his hands are automatic. His hands are not automatic. We know that.
1: Yeah, I mean, he's not some super gifted go up and get the jump ball guy. And he did have a few where it just, you know, it wasn't that he was looking away. It just kind of went through his hands. But a lot of it, like, I think of the Georgia catch, and then there was one more earlier in the season. I think it was just one of the out-of-conference games where he's just clearly trying to do more when the ball gets there and he's not actually securing it in. So, you know, he had 7 drops last year. He probably had closer to 9. I'm looking at PFF stats right now. But Casey Concepcion had 7 at NC State, 7 at A&M the year before, and went in the first round. And that's a guy who is the similar type of player but smaller than Wingo. Like, Wingo's going to test better athletically. So, worst draft, right? The guy who's going 25th in this last year might not go in the first round in 27. But, you know, if he's just a bigger and overall more productive Concepcion this next year as a third-year player, like, it's going to be hard for teams to go, all right, well, this guy, we had him as our wide receiver 4 last year. How are we not going to have Wingo as a first-round guy? But it's true, Bucky. Like, he has a problem where he wants to start running upfield way before the ball has been caught. And that's why the screens are nice, because the screen is just – snap, catch, go.
2: He's got
1: to run these crossers and develop. He's thinking too much about what's going to happen after. And that's something that you can just kind of mentally check back out of.
2: Yeah.
1: Like, if he's Chris Jackson, that's the thing he can do.
2: Evan, if he's a big body guy that catches the ball in that 15-yard range, gets into those zones and those seams and uses his hands, and others around him can't bring him down, and he still drags you for a couple yards, they'd love to have a guy like that. Oh, yeah. He doesn't have to be a home run hitter. He just has to be consistent with his hands. And he's got the athletic ability. You know, the other receivers that they've had over the last couple of years, the first rounders, Those guys caught balls that were behind them. They caught them low to the ground. They went up and got him with one hand. If he can just be that consistent guy in the 15-yard area, they would love him. That, they love that body type. That's hard to come by right there.
1: Definitely.
0: Evan, fantastic stuff as always. Real quick before we let you go, shameless plug of what's going on at InsideTexas.com these days.
1: Yeah, InsideTexas.com is where you can read my work. I'm also on the IT YouTube channel about two or three times a week. So check that out, Inside Texas on YouTube. And then my ad on Twitter is just at Evan Veith, I before E. That's where you can find my tweets, my takes. And then, of course, if you want to catch them on articles, I'm tweeting them all out every time.
0: There we go. One of those I appreciate before E words, Evan Veith. Thanks for joining us, man. We'll chop it up with you soon. Really appreciate it.
2: Thanks, Evan.
1: Appreciate it.
0: All right, one segment to go on a Friday show. We'll get to the BBK news, the crazy JP Morgan story that has taken the internet by storm. We'll get the Bucks thoughts coming up. 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
0: Welcome back to Bucky and BK with Bucky Godbolt and Brad Kellner. Okay.
2: Give it to me. Talk to me.
0: It's time for the BBK news here on a Friday show. I gave you some homework yesterday, Buck. You remember what your assignment was?
2: It did not find me and I did not find it.
0: Your homework was to not do any homework.
2: Right.
0: On the JP Morgan story.
2: Did not see it.
0: Unbelievably viral over the last 36 hours or so. And I legitimately think you are the last person on the planet to hear about this.
2: The absolute last person?
0: The absolute last person.
2: I mean, the absolute last person that has the means to actually find out about it.
0: Right.
2: Okay.
0: You watch TV. You're on the internet. You talk to people.
2: I do.
0: Like, the fact that this story has not found you is great for the purpose of this, but it's shocking to me. But you did your homework and you got an A, so I appreciate that.
2: Okay.
0: I'm going to keep this as radio friendly as I possibly can.
2: Please do.
0: For the I'm going to say right off the bat, if you have children with you, perhaps a little earmuffs for this conversation. Again, we'll keep this as
2: PG. Keep your finger in your ears, kids. Keep your fingers in your ear. There you go.
0: Yeah, we'll keep this as PG-13 as we can, but there's your disclaimer out there. Start with the headline. Glamorous JP Morgan exec accused of turning married male broker into her office sex slave. Claims of Viagra spiking and litany of obscene forced acts that made him cry.
2: A dude cried for that?
0: Dude cried. I love how that's where you go first.
2: Why are you crying? Are those tears of joy? What is wrong? What did she spill some hot coffee there or on your back or something? Why are you crying, mister?
0: So there's the headline. Now we get to some of the juicy details. By the way, for those who are watching the show, this is a picture of the JP Morgan exec. Lorna.
2: No problem. Not a problem with her.
0: Lorna Hajdini is her name. She is 37.
2: Okay.
0: Here are the details of the story. A JP Morgan executive allegedly used her power to sexually harass and abuse a junior male employee, drugging him, subjecting him to racial abuse, and threatening his career when he refused her advances, according to a lawsuit. All allegations. 37-year-old Lorna Hajdini, an executive director in JP Morgan Chase's leveraged finance division, is accused in the filing of coercing a married banker into, quote, non-consensual and humiliating sex acts, end quote, over months, despite his pleas for her to stop. Her accuser claims she admitted to drugging him with the date rape drug roofies on multiple occasions, and during one encounter, berated him as he cried while she performed a sex act on him against his will.
2: Oh, so he did cry, huh?
0: Did cry. The complaint was filed Monday in New York County Supreme Court by a plaintiff known as John Doe. God, that guy's been in the news a lot lately, hasn't he?
2: Oh, John Doe's everywhere.
0: I mean, that guy's been through a lot in this life. My goodness. He's hiding his name to protect himself and his family after receiving some threats. The lawsuit also accuses JPMorgan Chase of enabling the alleged abuse and retaliating against the banker after he reported it, claiming the firm placed him on involuntary leave, destroyed his reputation, and allowed threats against him to continue while Hajdini and others went unpunished.
2: Or did she have some little varmints with her that helped out in this too?
0: I don't know if others were doing the acts, but it seems like he tried to tell others in JPMorgan Chase, like, hey, this is happening. What do I do? Can you help me? And everyone else is like, nah, we're good.
2: I don't want to be the big man here, but I just, don't cheat on your wife. He's doing the right thing. But, you know, I'll just say this. If you're not married and that, nobody needs to be sexually abused. That's sexual abuse, period. Whether it's from one side or the other, that's what that is. But I guess at my ripe old age, that woman right there to do things to me, I'm probably not going to cry.

0: that's that that people go nuts. But if it's this way around,
1: oh, people are going nuts here.
0: Still the same. Yeah, still the same.
1: So according to Doe's complaint, the alleged abuse started almost immediately after the pair began working together in the spring of 2024. How about these stories here? This is...
0: Oh, yeah. Give me some stuff.
1: These are, again, this is a long article from the Daily Mail who had this story first. But here are a couple of little excerpts about some of the details of their encounters here. Start with this one. Quote, Hajdini then allegedly removed her shirt, began fondling her breasts.
0: Yes.
1: And racially insulted Doe's wife, remarking, quote, I bet your little Asian fish head wife doesn't have these cannons, end quote.
0: She's a filthy animal, this one.
1: Doe claims she then forcibly removed his pants and performed.
0: Yes.
1: Oral on him against his will. He continued to protest and began to cry, according to the lawsuit.
0: Why are you crying?
1: Hajdini allegedly admonished him for crying and scolded him for failing to achieve some blood flow down there.
0: What are you crying about, mister?
1: Stop bleeping crying. You think anyone would ever believe you? You're a bleeping bleep bag who thinks he's hot S, but you can't even get your... hard for me. What the bleep is this? End quote.
0: Never let him see you sweat.
1: Are you blaming the guy here? Who are you blaming?
0: Oh, I'm definitely blaming her. She's a filthy animal. Oh, keep the change.
1: Never let him see you sweat. It sure sounds like you're on her side. Hey, how could you not? Why are you crying, loser? No. It sure sounds like that's your take here, no?
0: My take is that she's way, way in the wrong. You can't do it either way, that way, or a man can't do that to a woman. She shouldn't be able to do that, you know, using her power. But I'm just still not going to cry. I'm going to take it like a man.
1: Yeah, I guess so.
0: I'll take it like a man. I'm going to have to tell my superior, which she
1: tried that. He tried that multiple times. No one listened to him.
0: You mean the superior said, she's not doing that to you?
1: Seem that way, or they just turned a blind eye, like, whatever.
0: Hey, we're JP Morgan. We give you the best treatment, if you know what I mean, that you can possibly get, even our employees.
1: One more little excerpt here.
0: Okay, give me what else you do. What else? Come on.
1: Quote, during the second encounter, Hajdini allegedly ordered him to suck her toes. She pushed him to the ground and sat on his face, berating him when he was unable to sustain arousal. He claims, he said, quote, I'm very uncomfortable. Please, Lorna, please, I'm begging you.
0: You're suffocating me.
1: But she allegedly laughed before making a racist remark that at least his genitals didn't taste like curry, according to the
0: report. She's mean, too.
1: She's racist.
0: Yeah, she's a racist, mean one, too.
1: Racist, mean, filthy animal. And
0: yeah, I mean.
1: What are you doing with your hand over there, sir?
0: I still wouldn't cry. I wouldn't cry.
1: Seemed like you'd welcome this.
0: The toe thing, I don't do toes. I don't play those games. Not sticking your dirty, filthy, sweaty feet in my mouth. Hey, that's where I stop right there.
1: How bad do you want to work here? Remember, I own you.
0: No, I'm not sucking your toes. Still, no, I'm not going to do that. Well, now you throwing your shirt off and you know trying to frighten me with those. That's not going to make. That's I'll still work there. I got no problem with that. You throw me into a closet and doing things. You know, put duct tape over my mouth. You know, that's okay. But I'm not sucking your toes. There's no way that I'm. That's just nasty. No.
1: Yeah, I agree with you on that. But
0: thank you very much, BK. At least you have. That's where you draw the line at doing the toe thing.
1: That's where I draw the line. But I also just applied for a job at JP Morgan.
0: Yes.
1: All right, that'll do it for a Friday.

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18: From Doug Island in Round Rock, Texas, it's game number 4 of this 6-game series between the Round Rock Express, AAA affiliate of the Texas Rangers, and the Oklahoma City Comets, AAA club of the Los Angeles Dodgers. Welcome into our broadcast. It's another overcast Central Texas evening. The rain has left, and we're ready for some baseball. I'm Riley Cobry. The Comets grabbed a 2-1 series lead last night with a 3-2 victory as they broke the tie in the ninth frame. Tyler Fitzgerald doubled to start the inning and then later came around to score on a fielder's choice as OKC snuck in front late. Round Rock had jumped ahead 2-0 earlier but couldn't find the equalizer in that bottom of the ninth. And so the E-Train enter tonight 13-17 on the year. Oklahoma City sits at 14-16. The Express hand the baseball tonight to right-hander Trey Schupak. He's 1-0 with a 5.33 earned run average and coming off his first win of the season as he worked 6 frames his last time out. Opposing him for OKC, it's veteran lefty Cole Irvin. He's 1-4 with a 3.90 earned run average on the season. On today's Clubhouse Show, we'll sit down with the lefty Thomas Ireland to discuss his first win at the AAA level on Wednesday. That's coming up right after this on Sports Radio AM 1300 The Zone and the free iHeartRadio app. Josh Smith, who is the

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